0: Good morning, Christian brothers and sisters in Christ. Today, Friday, September 25th, we welcome you to another Catholic program. Then I saw a new heaven and a new earth, for the first heaven and the first earth had passed away, and the sea was no more. And he who sat upon the throne said, "Behold, I make all things new." Also he said, "Write this, for these words are trustworthy and true." And that comes from Revelation 21, verses 1 through 5.
1: But tonight, Lord, we want to see you not as a lamb, but we want to worship you as that Lion of Judah, the King above all kings. Thank you. Thank you for your presence. We bow before you. We acknowledge you. We honor you.

Brothers and sisters, recall the story of Jesus calming the storm, which is found in Matthew chapter 8, verses 23 to 27. This miraculous act was done as a prophetic sign of him bringing you peace during the particular challenges you face in life. Jesus did this on a practical level for the safety and well-being of his disciples. However, by showing that he had absolute and immediate authority over the storms at sea, Jesus also made it clear that he had absolute and immediate authority over any storm within your life, pledging his closeness in your midst. It should be consoling to you to know that there is nothing too much for God's omnipotence. He can do all things and can bring peace to any and every situation. Knowing this should give you confidence as you surrender your storms to him. And when the storm remains fierce despite your prayers, you should be assured that it is for your good and the good of others. It's an opportunity to deepen your trust in him and to know of his particular closeness in those moments. Identify the storms in your life right now. And if things are relatively calm, be grateful, but also call to mind that this will not always be the case. Life can change on a dime, as has been said. We must be ready for anything and everything that befalls us. As you ponder a storm of life, ask yourself whether you believe Jesus is there in the midst of by your side, keeping you safe. Do you know that he could solve any problem instantaneously? Reassure yourself of this fact and allow this faith to add confidence in your troubled heart. The Lord loves you, will protect you. He will never let you down. Lord, our God, our Father, we look deep into your mighty word and see the glory of the new world you have created according to your justice and truth. We thank you for giving us this joy on earth in the midst of all our toils and striving. We look deep into your word. You make all things new. To this hope our lives are directed. To this hope you have called us, and we want to be faithful forever. Praise to your name, for you have already done great things for us. Keep us in your word. Let many find the light, for in this light they may look to you in simple faith and constancy until the end, when throughout the world we may see your glory and your grace. Amen.

Our psalm this morning is taken from Psalms 144, verses 1, 2, 3, and 4. Bless the Lord, my rock. Blessed be the Lord, my rock, my mercy and my fortress, my stronghold, my deliverer, my shield, in whom I trust. Lord, what is man that you notice him? The son of man that you take thought of him? Man is like a breath, his days like a passing shadow. Blessed be the Lord, my rock.

The Son of Man came to serve and to give his life as a ransom for many. Our gospel is taken from Luke chapter 9, verses 18 through 22. Once when Jesus was praying in solitude and the disciples was with him, he asked them, "Who do the crowd say that I am?" They said in reply, "John the Baptist, others Elijah, still others, one of the ancient prophets has risen." Then he said to them, "But who do you say that I am?" Peter said in reply, "The Christ of God." He rebuked them and directed them not to tell this to anyone. He said, "The Son of Man must suffer greatly, be rejected by the elders, the chief priests, and the scribes, and be killed, and on the third day be raised." The Gospel of the Lord. Praise to you, Lord Jesus Christ. Today's Gospel presents a decisive moment of revelation. As Jesus prays in solitude with the 12 nearby, he asks, "Who do the crowd say that I am?" After hearing their responses, he turns the question more personally to them. "Who do you say that I am?" Peter, speaking on behalf of the 12, proclaims, "The Christ of God, the Anointed One, the long-awaited Messiah." Though Peter is the one who speaks, it is Jesus in his divine nature who reveals this truth to Peter and prompts his profession of faith. Jesus could have simply announced his identity himself, but he invites Peter to participate in this revelation through faith. Once Peter responds, Jesus immediately rebukes them and directed them not to tell this to anyone. Why the secrecy? Shouldn't the truth of Jesus' identity be proclaimed far and wide? And yet, Jesus in his divine wisdom requires temporary silence. This silence is explained by what follows. Jesus immediately begins to disclose the nature of his mission as Messiah. "The Son of Man must suffer greatly and be rejected by the elders, the chief priests, and the scribes, and be killed, and on the third day be raised." This was not what the disciples expected. Though the prophets had foretold the coming of the Messiah, many Jews envisioned a powerful leader who would unite Israel, overthrow Roman rule, and restore the kingdom to earthly glory. Jesus shatters that expectation. He reveals that as the Christ, he will fulfill his mission not through conquest, but through suffering, death, and resurrection. While the mention of rising on the third day may have been stirred some hope, the announcement of his suffering and death would have been deeply unsettling. What's more, in the verses immediately following today's gospel, Jesus tells the 12 that anyone who wishes to follow him must also take up his cross. One of the most quoted passages for the prophet Isaiah speaks directly to this mystery. "For my thoughts are not your thoughts, nor are your ways my ways. Oracle of the Lord, for as the heavens are higher than the earth, so are my ways higher than your ways, my thoughts higher than your thoughts." Though this truth applies to many aspects of life, it is especially relevant to Jesus' passion and our participation in it. Like the Jews of that time who expected a conquering Messiah, we too can mistakenly believe
that following Christ means the removal of suffering. But that is not the case. In fact, God often permits suffering because he sees the greater good it can accomplish in us and through us. Suffering has been redeemed by Christ's passion and now holds great power when embraced in union with him. Reflect today on the shocking revelation that following Jesus does not mean the removal of the cross from our lives, but the opposite. Consider whether you, like many of Jesus' disciples, have false expectation of God and your participation in life and in his life and mission. In what ways is God calling you to carry your cross through a life marked by a greater participation in his passion? Do you see your suffering and crosses as obstacles to your happiness, or as a means of greater sanctity? God's ways are often difficult to accept, but with time and prayer, we understand the cross and its glorious fruit. Do not be afraid to follow the path your Messiah has prepared for you. Our suffering Lord, you are the Christ, the Messiah, the Son of the living God. You took on human nature, not to conquer nations or establish an earthly kingdom, but to conquer sin and death. Draw us into your passion, death, and resurrection. May we not only know who you are, but also live in union with you, taking up our crosses each day and following in your footsteps. Jesus, we trust in you always. Amen.

Our story this morning is entitled Prayer Chair. A man's daughter had asked the local minister to come and pray with her father. When the minister arrived, he found the man lying in bed with his head propped up on two pillows. An empty chair sat beside his bed. The minister assumed that the old fellow had been informed of his visit. "I guess you were expecting me," he said. "No, who are you?" said the father. "I am the new minister at your church," he replied. "When I saw the empty chair, I figured you knew I was going to show up." "Oh yeah, the chair," said the bedridden man. "Would you mind closing the door?" Puzzled, the minister shut the door. "I have never told anyone this, not even my daughter," said the man. "But all my life, I have never known how to pray. At church, I used to hear the pastor talk about prayer, but it went right out over my head. I abandoned any attempt to pray," the old man continued, "until one day, after 4 years ago, my best friend said to me, 'Joe, prayer is just a simple matter of having a conversation with Jesus. Here is what I suggested. Sit down in a chair. Place an empty chair in front of you. And in faith, see Jesus on the chair. It's not spooky, because he promised, 'I will be with you always.' Then, just speak to him in the same way you are doing with me right now." So I tried it, and I have liked it so much that I do it a couple of hours every day. I am careful though. If my daughter saw me talk into an empty chair, she'll either have a nervous breakdown or send me off to the funny farm. The minister was deeply moved by the story and encouraged the old man to continue on that journey. Then he prayed with him, anointed him with oil, and returned to the church. 2 nights later, the daughter called to tell the minister that her father had died that afternoon. "Did he die in peace?" he asked. "Yes. When I left the house about 2 o'clock, he called me over to his bedside and told me he loved me and kissed me on the cheek. When I got back from the store an hour later, I found him dead. But there was something strange about his death. Apparently, just before Daddy died, he leaned over and rested his head on the chair beside the bed. What do you make of that?" The minister wiped a tear from his eyes and said, "I wish we could all go that way."

0: brothers and sisters.
1: It's easy to love God when we feel like it, and when life is going well, and it's quite easy. But when life is challenging, we are immediately tempted to turn in on ourselves and, in so doing, turn from our love for God. But a true sign of holiness is that we love God no matter what we feel or experience throughout the day. Come rain or shine, we must not waver in our love for our God and others. Do you allow your emotions to dictate your faith? Do you allow the difficult circumstances of life to take you away from your absolute fidelity to your God? This is a real temptation and one that many fall into. Reflect today upon how you deal with difficult days and difficult moments. Seek to renew your faithfulness and love in the most challenging moments, and you will discover that this act transforms you in ways that easy living never will. Revelation chapter 3, verse 20 tells us, "Behold, I stand at the door and knock. If anyone hears my voice and opens the door, I will come into him and eat with him, and he with me." Lord our God, we are your children who come before you and stand in your presence. Be with us and be our light in all situations of life, in all hardship and grief. Be our light as you have always been. Reveal your power so that the world may know you as we have come to know you. Give us joyful readiness to persevere until the day comes. For the brightness of your day will shine through all darkness and will end all evil, to the glory of your name. Amen.

0: Our sincere sympathy goes out to all family and friends who are grieving the loss of a loved one. At this time, we remember the family and friends of the late Sister Mary Busby and Sister Eunita. May God comfort you at this time and give you strength and guidance. Prayer for the sick and shut-ins. Almighty Father, we lift up those who are grieving, sick and shut-in, lonely in the hospital, homeless and jobless. Lord, we ask for your comfort, healing and provision in their lives. May they experience your presence and know that they are not forgotten or abandoned by you. Amen. We also pray for God's healing blessing on all of our sick parishioners, those in hospital here and abroad, those in the Exalvi home, and all sick persons in our community, that God will grant them comfort, peace of mind, and strength to cope with their situations.
1: God's word tells us that all things work together for good to them that love God and are called according to his purpose. And I believe what the enemy has intended for evil or bad in your life, I believe that God can turn it around for good and make a way where there seems to be no way.

may be going through a situation tonight that seems hopeless, and you think that God has forgotten you, but he hasn't. His word tells us that he has inscribed us on the palm of his hand, and he's able to do exceedingly abundantly above all that we could ever ask or think. He can make a roadway in the wilderness and a river in the desert.

0: make a way where there seems to be no way.
1: Special congratulations to all our birthday celebrants of today. May God bless you with many, many more years, and do enjoy your special day. Belated birthday wishes to all who have celebrated their birthday in the past few days, and advanced birthday wishes to all those who will be celebrating their birthday in the coming days. Special congratulations to anyone who may be celebrating a special occasion at this time. A special good morning to our seniors at the Auxiliary Home, also the nurses, management, and staff. To the patients at the Queen Beatrix Medical Center, nurses, management, and staff, a special good morning to you. To the workers at the police station, police officers and staff, special good morning to you. The fire department, the airport, the harbor, the workers at the various government departments and offices, a special good morning to you. Our schools, children, teachers, principals, and staff members, the workers up at the oil terminal, management and staff, all of you, a special good morning. To those in Holland, Brenda, Joyce, which is on station now, Lydia, Jimmy and Barbara, Astra, Alicia, Karen Henriquez over there in Suriname, and to Ronnie over there in Sabre, a special good morning to you all.

Our notice is First Holy Communion classes Saturday morning, that's tomorrow at 9 a.m. at the St. Joseph Center. Confirmation classes Saturday morning, it's also tomorrow at 10:30 a.m. at the St. Joseph Center. Saturday evening, anticipated Mass at 7 p.m. and Sunday morning Mass at 9 a.m.

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Thanks for tuning in. Do hope that the program was a blessing to you all. Do tune in next week, Friday, from 6 to 7 a.m. for another Christian celebration with our team. And just a reminder, when you hear this program, you pay attention to the message and not the messenger. Wishing everyone a blessed and safe weekend, and may the blessings of Almighty God, the Father, the Son, and the Holy Spirit come down on us and remain with us forever.

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3: In this world, to have a friend, you need to be one. If we want people to come to our aid as they did after 9/11, we need to be there for them.
4: And we're going to look at trials for what appears to be a promising new test for brain tumours that can slash the time it takes to get an accurate diagnosis from weeks to just 2 hours. That's coming up after this bulletin of the latest world news.
5: BBC News with Neil Nunes. President Trump has hosted the Chinese leader Xi Jinping and his wife for a state banquet at the White House, acknowledging that the two countries had different systems, but saying they were getting on better than ever before. Mr. Xi said they had reached an understanding on many issues. Speaking to the dinner guests through an interpreter, President Xi touched upon the contentious issue of AI.
6: Both China and the United States are leading nations in artificial intelligence. We have both the capability and responsibility to develop and manage AI for good and ensure that the development of AI is always under human control and serves the well-being of the people.
5: So far, the summit hasn't produced any significant accord, such as a plan to protect against the potential dangers of AI. Our correspondent in Beijing, Stephen McDonald, says the lack of any visible progress on AI regulation will come as a disappointment.
7: There was an expectation that something could be achieved in terms of momentum from the two leaders on regulating AI. Now, we haven't had any readout from the earlier meetings between Donald Trump and Xi Jinping, which would indicate that they've done anything at all on AI. So we're still waiting to see if there has been at least some mechanism put in place for at least ongoing discussion. If there's nothing on that at all, I think there'll be a lot of disappointment on the Chinese side.
5: Reporters from CNN and MS Now say they were denied access to the state dinner despite a judge ruling the organizations be allowed back to the White House. The Trump administration said the ruling did not mean they had free rein to cover every event. The ban on the two outlets as well as Politico was announced last week but was overturned on constitutional grounds. Britain's health service is trialing a new rapid test for brain tumors, which can drastically shorten the time it takes for an accurate diagnosis. The NHS described it as a huge leap forwards. Fergus Walsh has more.
8: This genomic test provides the molecular structure of a brain tumour from a tiny tissue sample in just 2 hours. The result is so rapid, it comes back while patients are still on the operating table and can help surgeons decide how much tumour to safely remove. It should mean patients receive a definitive diagnosis in days rather than weeks and can start follow-up treatment or access clinical trials sooner.
5: World News from the BBC. The Nepalese Prime Minister has said the catastrophic flooding and mudslides a month ago were not just a local tragedy, but a warning to the world. Addressing the UN General Assembly in New York, Balendra Shah proposed what he called a Himalayan climate resilience mechanism led by Nepal, India and China to strengthen early warning systems. He said the Himalayas were being destabilized by climate change.
9: Climate justice cannot remain a beautiful phrase in United Nations document. People of our country be allowed to build their future instead of constantly rebuilding their past. Excellencies, the Hindu Kush Himalaya is home to nearly 2 billion people. These mountains provide water, ecosystem, agriculture, and livelihood to population far beyond Nepal. The Himalayas are not peripheral to the planet. They are part of planet's life support system.
5: Another outbreak of violence is being reported on the Pakistani-Afghan border. Pakistani sources and state media say several members of the Afghan Taliban have been killed as they try to cross the border into Balochistan province and commit an act of aggression. There are said to be ongoing exchanges of fire. The number of Argentines in poverty has risen this year as Javier Milei's government struggles to contain rising prices, one of his key campaign pledges. Almost one in three is now considered poor, an increase of 4%. Pope Leo starts a four-day tour of France today, the first Vatican State visit to predominantly Roman Catholic country for almost two decades. Church bells are due to ring out across the nation for 7 minutes when he lands outside Paris. His first stop is to the headquarters of the UN's Educational, Scientific and Cultural Organization, UNESCO. BBC News.
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2: Coming up, we discuss the state visit by the Chinese president to the US. We also speak to a US congressman on the war in Ukraine, and our medical editor will bring us the story of a potential breakthrough in brain tumor diagnosis.
4: We love your thoughts on anything you hear on Newsday. Our number, which works for WhatsApp and text messages, is +44 77 86 20 50 85.
2: We begin with the Chinese President Xi Jinping's visit to the United States. On his first full day there, he got down to business with his counterpart Donald Trump, who said they had held a great meeting in the White House. Speaking to reporters, President Xi said China and the US have a responsibility to ensure that AI remains under human control. He also called for continued dialogue with the US and hoped that Chinese companies would be treated fairly. The BBC's Brent de Busman Jr. has been reporting from the White House all day, and I spoke to him a short while ago. I began by asking him about President Xi, who says that their countries have a responsibility to ensure that artificial intelligence remains under human control.
10: Well, that was something that both sides were expected to bring up during this meeting. It's particularly interesting to many observers here in Washington because President Trump has really fought very hard domestically against any sort of guardrails regarding artificial intelligence. And his reason has always been that he thinks that would put the U.S. at a disadvantage economically against China. So we don't actually know if any firm agreements have so far come of the diplomacy throughout the course of the day, but that was long something that the two men were expected to discuss. And notably at the state dinner that happened this evening, there were many representatives of technology companies invested in artificial intelligence, such as OpenAI, that were there as well. So it was certainly going to be a topic of the state dinner conversation as well.
2: So not much detail about what was actually agreed, but some positive sounds from President Trump, who said that they have made tremendous strides on issues facing our two countries.
10: He did. As you said, there was so far very little clarity on whether any agreements or actual accords of any kind are going to come to this visit. But both sides really went out of their way in public remarks to kind of praise the state of the U.S.-China relationship and vow to work together in the future rather than be geopolitical rivals. At the state dinner, President Xi in particular said that he was very pleased with what he termed strategic stability with the United States, and both sides clearly see a more antagonistic relationship as being something that could be potentially damaging to both countries.
2: Do you think that comes as a surprise to people? Because officially, China is considered a strategic competitor and even by some a national security threat to the United States.
10: I think it will come as a surprise to some people, although President Trump has been for a very long time praising his personal relationship with President Xi. At the same time, the two are at odds on a number of security issues. Iran, for example, China remains one of Iran's closest allies and a key economic lifeline, something that President Trump would clearly like to see finished. Of course, China still has designs on Taiwan, and President Trump has been, as other presidents have, been very ambiguous about whether the U.S. would support Taiwan in that regard. But overall, it's been very cordial, and I think the challenge for President Trump is that he and other members of the Republican Party have long characterized China as something of a threat. President Trump not long ago even accused China of having interfered in U.S. elections. And that's a message that many people within his MAGA base really have a very dim view of that relationship with China. So it'd be interesting to see how he explains that to his base here domestically.
2: So cordial conversations there coming through, and also quite an interesting level of pageantry on display by the White House.
10: It was. It's been very unusual on both days so far. Yesterday, I was at the arrival of President Xi at Joint Base Andrews, a military facility outside Washington. And aside from one instance in which President Obama greeted a pope, the last time a U.S. president went to greet a foreign leader at the airport was in 1962. It was John F. Kennedy and British Prime Minister Harold Macmillan. And today there was a full display of troops at the White House, which is very, very unusual. The only time I remember in recent memory that's taken place was when the king was here not long ago and there was flyovers. It really went above and beyond what a normal visit from a foreign leader would entail. It was much more involved and really quite showy. And President Trump clearly, he was very impressed with what he saw in Beijing in May, and he wanted to kind of return that grand gesture.
2: And I imagine that means then that for journalists like you, it must have been rather chaotic.
10: It was very chaotic, and the meeting also, of course, comes at a very difficult time for relations between the U.S. media and the White House. In a typical state visit, there would have been members of one of the five major U.S. networks, but they've all collectively decided to not cover the event live and broadcast it to the rest of American media, essentially because of President Trump's efforts last week to ban CNN and Politico and MS Now. CNN was back in the event today, but they say they were barred from entering some of the events to see what was happening. So clearly there's a very antagonistic relationship between the media and the White House. And I think that kind of cast a shadow over this visit. President Trump posted earlier that he was very upset that many of the U.S. networks didn't really cover this event live and show that sort of pageantry that we saw earlier.
2: Bernd de Busman Jr. there speaking to me a little earlier.
4: So one of the high points of the visit, as announced by the Americans, has been President Trump hosting his Chinese counterpart and his wife for a state banquet at the White House. And the pictures coming out show, for example, plenty of leading tech executives there. So our business reporter, Ijeomin Dukwi, has more on this. Was it expected to see so many of these big American tech giants there?
11: Well, it's certainly characteristic of President Trump. But let's just take a look at some of those people who attended. We're talking Jeff Bezos from Amazon, Tim Cook from Apple, Elon Musk, of course, Meta's Mark Zuckerberg, and Jensen Huang, who, of course, runs the major AI chip-making firm NVIDIA. And the list goes on and on. So basically, the who's who of tech descended on the White House last night for this banquet. And it's in stark contrast to President Trump's visit to China in May, because do you know who was sitting at the leaders' table during the state banquet in Beijing?
4: No, tell me.
11: Well, guess what? Mainly government officials from the Chinese side. It was notable that Dario Amodei, the leader of Anthropic, wasn't in attendance because Anthropic, of course, is one of the biggest and most valuable AI firms in the world. But it's perhaps unsurprising, considering Mr. Amodei has warned about the potential dangers of leaving AI unregulated. He's also talked around the issues around AI safety. And he's also, you know, pointed the finger at China and saying that the US is in danger if China leads the AI race, which something China has actually hit back at. So we also know that Donald Trump wants to adopt a hands-off approach to regulating the development of AI. So he's played down some of those warnings that we've been seeing come out over recent weeks that AI could threaten humanity. meet. But on the other side, President Xi Jinping has actually urged for global regulation and cooperation. And when the leader arrived in Washington, he actually made quite pointed remarks about the importance of control over the technology remaining firmly in human hands. So there's a divergence there of opinion, which is leading to lots of questions about what might be agreed between these two men.
4: Yeah, and of course, AI is not the only big issue. Potentially a trade deal. What could we expect from that?
11: Still no announcements on a trade deal. On Thursday, there was this announcement that they would extend their trade truce with China for 2 more months. But still, we're yet to see what this deal would involve.
4: Gentlemen, thank you very much indeed. And we've been talking over the last couple of days a lot about the sort of the pageantry associated with President Xi Jinping's welcome from his American hosts. Something you've been looking at, Anne, a little bit as well, in particular the military bans.
2: Oh, yes. You know, during the arrival, there was the band marching there outside the plane. And I was just reading some analysis that, you know, unlike perhaps what President Trump witnessed elsewhere, in this particular one, the rifles were not matching. They were not the same color. The soldiers were not arranged according to height. Apparently, it's supposed to follow, you know, based on the height. You could see that some of the shoes were on the red carpet, some were not, so not quite aligned. So, well, they did try to put, you know, a show there to please their guests. And, you know, there have been exchanges of gifts as well. President Trump has given Xi Jinping a statue of a bold hawk, I believe.
4: Perhaps an eagle.
2: I beg your pardon.
4: Yeah, and China handed over, it seems, a couple of pandas. Panda diplomacy, they call it.
2: Now, the gathering of world leaders at the United Nations General Assembly is always an opportunity to highlight the leading issues of the day. And Ukraine's President Volodymyr Zelensky once again used the occasion to highlight his country's suffering at the hands of the Russian aggression. His impassioned speech earlier this week came after Russia's cruise missile head and jet-powered drones pounded the capital, Kyiv, on several occasions.
4: Well, while in New York, Mr. Zelensky also met with several American officials, including our next guest, the Democratic Congressman Mike Quigley, who's co-chair of the Congressional Ukraine Caucus. I started by asking him what he took from his meeting with the president.
3: He seemed to be very upbeat. Obviously, this is a critical time. Russian-Ukraine winter is coming, and this is probably going to be the toughest they've had as Putin continues the deluge on an ongoing basis. I would say the most important thing, I think, coming from President Zelensky in my meeting was very much appreciative for what the U.S. has done in the past, very appreciative of the allies' support he gets, but detailing the exact needs that Ukraine looks at in the coming months going into, again, a very cold winter.
4: And are you able to share a little bit more about what those needs are?
3: I think everyone understands, first and foremost, is air defense. Mm. As the aerial assault continues in a modern warfare, it's changed the face of war. Ukraine's been able to battle this strongly because of their approach to this, their innovative, extraordinary approach, using drone warfare as well, launching into the Russian homeland at the same time. The concern for me is the U.S. has not done a military supplemental in 2.5 years, which is just a travesty. This is a moral and strategic imperative for the U.S., and unfortunately, President Trump is failing. President Trump has refused to even declare who he wants to win this war. He has never soundly criticized Putin for this, and he hasn't given Ukraine the assets it needs to succeed. So for one of the co-chairs of the Ukraine caucus, this has been just an extremely difficult 2 years. But at this point, I don't see Putin backing off his maximalist demands. I just don't see it in the near future.
4: How did you respond to the U.S. deciding to invite Vladimir Putin to the G20 summit in Miami? Because some might see that as boosting him, giving him additional legitimacy, welcoming him in back into the fold. We did, though, speak to a Ukrainian MP yesterday who didn't seem so concerned, said it could even be an opportunity for President Zelensky and President Putin to talk.
3: I think it's the Ukrainian leaders putting the best face on this. They have to be very careful not to seem negative or lack appreciation for the United States, at least in a hopeful state that they would do more to help them. For me, the invitation normalizes aggression. It tells leaders across the world that if you want to be aggressive, we won't do anything. If you want to be aggressive, in the end, we will reward you. The peace talks and the deliberations I saw, the United States seemed willing to allow Russia to keep the land it attacked and took instead of punishing them. I mean, to me, victory is Ukraine gets its land back. Putin is held accountable. Ukraine is given security assurances and is helped to rebuild. You know, I see none of that unfolding at this point in time. This is just an embarrassment.
4: We're just a few weeks away from those crucial midterm elections in the U.S. I know in your part of the country there are plenty of Ukrainian Americans, but how do you convince everyone that pushing for Ukraine is right now when so many Americans are worried about the cost of living?
3: You know, it's an age-old problem. It's why they should care about this for a land far off. I just remind my constituents and Americans everywhere, Franklin Roosevelt's last inaugural address was his best in my mind and the most important for today. He quoted Emerson, reminding us that in this world, to have a friend, you need to be one, and that what happens over there affects us over here. In a world where you need friends, I'm not sure the U.S. has one. If we want people to come to our aid as they did after 9/11, we need to be there for them. So again, I believe this is a strategic and moral imperative. It's a difficult message at time to convince Americans of this, but it was true in 1939 and it's true today.
4: The Democratic Congressman Mike Quigley, co-chair of the Congressional Ukraine Caucus.
2: You're listening to Newsday from the BBC World Service with Jim Scopnall in London and me, Ansoy, in Nairobi. Here are our headlines this hour. Donald Trump has used a White House banquet to heap lavish praise on the visiting Chinese leader, who in turn said that they'd reached common understanding on many issues. CNN and MS Now say their reporters were barred from covering the event, despite a court ruling restoring their access to the White House. And in other news, Britain is trialling a rapid brain tumour test, which cuts the diagnosis time to a couple of hours. That story coming up, but first, let's get some sports news with Isaac Fennin.
12: Yeah, so the qualifiers for the Men's Africa Cup of Nations have begun on Thursday. Ivory Coast beating neighbours Ghana 2-0 to begin Hervé Renard's return in charge with a win. DR Congo beat Equatorial Guinea 2-0 in their first match since their World Cup heroics. Cameroon got a 3-1 win over Comoros, and AFCON co-host Uganda held Tunisia to a 1-1 draw. Elsewhere in the Nations League, Israel's Syed Abu Fahi was sent off for a goal celebration where he appeared to use the corner flag to mimic shooting a gun in his side's 3-1 defeat by Austria. We've had some sad news from the world of basketball. The first man to be named the NBA Most Valuable Player, Bob Pettit, has died at the age of 93. Pettit was an all-star in each of his 11 seasons, winning the first of his two MVP titles in 1956. He became the first player to reach 20,000 career points as well. More sport from me in around about 30 minutes' time.
4: Isaac Fannin, thank you very much indeed. Now to that potential medical breakthrough and mentioned just a few minutes ago, with a new rapid genomic test for brain tumours that can slash the time it takes for an accurate diagnosis from weeks to 2 hours. The speed means surgeons can get the result while they are still operating. It should mean patients can start treatment sooner and are spared weeks of uncertainty. Now hospitals here in the UK are trialling the test, and our medical editor Fergus Walsh has been following one patient's journey.
13: So
8: Steve Palmer is being wheeled to the operating theatres at Queen's Medical Centre, Nottingham, in the heart of the UK. The 55-year-old collapsed a few weeks ago and was diagnosed with a brain tumour and is being prepped for surgery.
13: Hopefully all of it removed would be great. Then I can get on with recovery and whatever comes next, and then it's getting back to hopefully some normality.
14: So this is the scan of Stephen's head made by the computer system.
8: In theatre, neurosurgeon Stuart Smith is reviewing MRI scans.
14: And this is the right frontal lobe where the white area represents the tumour within his brain that we're going to be operating on today.
15: How big is that?
14: So this tumour is about 5 or 6 centimetres across in total. So
8: more than 12,000 people a year are diagnosed with a brain tumour in the UK alone. There are more than 150 different types, and a thorough genetic analysis means a definitive diagnosis can take 6 to 8 weeks after surgery. Not this time. Once Steve's tumour is exposed, the surgeons carefully select tissue samples.
16: Damaged by any of the surgical techniques, this all looks viable. It doesn't look necrotic. And then top right?
8: These contain all the genetic information needed to grade and diagnose his tumour. They're bagged up and taken to the pathology labs. The rapid genomic test was developed by scientists at the University of Nottingham in partnership with hospital clinicians.
17: And what we're hoping to have in 90 minutes or so will be a confident, comprehensive molecular classification.
8: So the samples are fed into an ultra-rapid sequencing machine the size of a shoebox. Molecules of DNA pass through a nanopore, or tiny hole, which reveals the tumour's unique genomic fingerprint.
17: The nanopore is running now. It's been running for about 20 minutes.
8: Dr. Simon Payne, consultant neuropathologist at Nottingham University Hospitals, phones the operating theatre with the results.
17: Given the bigger picture and those copy number changes, I think this would be most in keeping with glioblastoma.
8: Neurosurgeon Stuart Smith has taken the call.
14: Yeah, I think we've probably done as much as we can in terms of taking out the visible tumour. Yeah. Great. Well, thank you very much. That's really helpful, and that will help us finish up the operation. Yeah.
8: A definitive diagnosis has taken just 2 hours, with Steve Palmer still on the operating table. Stuart Smith says it's an extraordinary medical advance.
14: It seems almost magical that you can do things that quickly, but this adds a whole new level of information that will guide the surgeon, allow us to make more accurate decisions about how much surgery we do, how extensive that operation is.
18: Hi, Stephen. How are you?
19: Hi. I'm OK.
8: Neurosurgeon Stuart Smith is able to feedback the results and a treatment plan to Steve within days rather than many weeks.
14: I'm afraid it's not great news in terms of what type of tumour it is. It is one of these grade 4 tumours, and the name for that type of tumour is glioblastoma.
8: But it does mean chemo and radiotherapy can start sooner.
14: The other benefit of getting all the genetic diagnosis means that we have a full genetic profile of the tumour. And that hopefully will open the door to clinical trials for you. There's a national programme being...
19: Obviously wasn't what I wanted to hear, but for me, getting that quick diagnosis, let's get on to the next phase of treatment and recovery and get on to, fighting whatever I've got to fight. So
15: it did help remove potentially weeks of anxiety?
19: Oh, God, yeah, absolutely. Yeah.
4: A report by our medical editor, Fergus Walsh. This is Newsday.
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4: Hello, welcome to Newsday with Anne Sawyer in Nairobi and James Cotmull in London.
2: Tigrayan forces say they are now in a full-blown war with the federal government as the country's army says it repelled attacks.
4: The World Health Organization has warned of a shortage of health workers in the ongoing Ebola outbreak in the Democratic Republic of Congo.
2: And we hear about a campaign to pay farmers fair wages amid climate change shocks. But first, this news.
5: BBC News with Neil Nunes. Donald Trump has hosted the Chinese president at a state banquet at the White House. Mr. Trump called Xi Jinping and his wife outstanding, amazing people. Mr. Xi said that in talks on Thursday, the two leaders had reached common understanding on many issues, but he didn't elaborate. Meanwhile, reporters from CNN and MS Now said they were denied access to the state dinner despite a judge ruling the organizations be allowed back to the White House. The Trump administration said the ruling did not mean they had free rein to cover every event. Britain is trialing a new rapid test for brain tumors, which can drastically shorten the time it takes for an accurate diagnosis. Patients could now be given results in just 2 hours, down from around 8 weeks. Nepal's prime minister has said the catastrophic flooding and mudslides a month ago were not just a local tragedy, but a warning to the world. Balendra Shah said the Himalayas are being destabilized by climate change. Another outbreak of violence is being reported on the Pakistani-Afghan border. Pakistani sources and state media say several members of the Afghan Taliban have been killed as they tried to cross into Balochistan. The number of Argentines in poverty has risen this year as Javier Milei's government struggles to contain rising prices. Almost one in three are now considered poor. Pope Leo starts a four-day tour of France today. Church bells are due to ring out across the nation when he lands outside Paris. And hundreds of thousands of visitors have flocked to see a stranded shark in the South Korean city of Busan. Officials are hoping the 3.5-meter fish will soon find its own way out of the waterfront park soon. BBC News.
2: Thank you for that news summary. Hello and welcome to Newsday on the BBC World Service, coming to you live from Nairobi with me, Anne Sawyer, and from London with James Cotmull.
4: Over the next half hour, we'll bring you updates on the situation in Ethiopia's northern region of Tigray, with regional forces saying they're in an all-out war with the federal government. And we'll take you to the Ebola outbreak frontline in the Democratic Republic of Congo.
2: We'll also hear from a farmer in Ghana about the impact the climate crisis is having on cocoa farming.
4: And in sports, Isaac Fanlon will bring you updates from the Africa Cup of Nations qualifiers and the rest of the football news.
2: And your thoughts on any of these stories, always welcome. Our text and WhatsApp number is +44 77 86 20 50 85.
4: We're starting in Ethiopia and the fear that a full-blown civil war is returning to the north of the country. Less than 4 years after a peace deal ended a devastating two-year-long conflict between the Tigray region and the federal government. In its first statement since fighting broke out on Wednesday, Ethiopia's army says it has repelled attacks from Tigrayan forces and their allies. And the army said hostilities began in an area of the Amhara region close to the border with Tigray, adding that its soldiers had inflicted heavy casualties and seized weapons. Tigrayan forces, meanwhile, say they're now in what they describe as a full-blown war with the federal government. So let's find out what's going on. Let's speak to Alan Boswell, Crisis Group's Director for the Horn of Africa. Good morning to you. How did we get to this point?
0: Good morning, James. Well, I think we should go back to actually Abiy Ahmed's rise as prime minister in Ethiopia back in 2018. When he came to power, he basically displaced the TPLF from its rule over Ethiopia since 1991. And you then had something like a power struggle within Ethiopia in which the TPLF leaders went back to Tigray, started to challenge the federal government for power, and then you had this big war breakout in 2020, which was obviously huge and catastrophic that ended in that 2022 peace deal. But now 4 years later, that peace deal has fallen apart. And again, you have the federal government under Abiy facing off against these TPLF leaders in Tigray.
4: And those TPLF leaders, do they seek then to, in some way or another, reassert the control of their region over the whole country? Or is it more about having more autonomy, more power where they are?
0: Well, the politics have, of course, changed and are fluid. And right now, the TPLF, well, earlier this week, the TPLF formed an alliance with other rebel groups. So there's seven of them now, which represent most of the other regions in Ethiopia. But the strongest two really are the TPLF and then the Fano movement in Amhara. And they share one common goal, although they disagree about a lot of other items, but they share the goal of wanting to topple and overthrow the government in Addis Ababa. What would come after toppling the government is difficult to foresee. Like I said, they disagree on almost everything else. But this is now definitely a national power struggle. It's not just a regional one.
4: What's your sense then of the military balance right now?
0: Well, it's hard to analyze that in great detail at the moment. There is a lot of fog of war in terms of how each side is faring on the battlefield. What seems clear is that none of these groups on their own look like they have the capacity to take on the federal government directly. Most analysts, you know, think even when they're all combined together, the federal government looks like it clearly has the upper hand. But of course, war can be unpredictable. And I think the hope on the alliance side is that if all these groups, especially the strongest ones, sort of muster an offensive at the same time, that it could, overextend the federal government and make it difficult to respond. And of course, I should also add that these opposition groups have allies within the region in terms of foreign governments, it appears. And so that's also another factor.
4: And what's your sense then of the thinking at the heart of the federal government right now? How is it likely to respond to what appears to be a rapidly growing threat?
0: Well, the federal government will make the case that they have actually shown a lot of restraint, that they have not wanted to dive back into a full-blown war. And that even though the TPLF re-seized power and essentially, that killed the 2022 peace agreement, what was left of it earlier this year, they did respond with drone strikes, but they didn't respond with immediate military action on the ground. But, you know, the federal government clearly takes this threat seriously. It now says it is at war with these groups, and there have been, you know, some indications that the federal government thinks it needs to respond to this and resolve this militarily, also because they see this now just not as an internal threat, but also an external threat, because they see these groups as allied to others in the region. So it looks, unfortunately, like we are moving to a very large war. And the federal government thinks it has the upper hand, but of course these wars can grow quite protracted and, again, can be quite unpredictable.
4: Presumably air power and drones and so on would be a major advantage for the federal government. You touched on the regional dimension. Could you expand on that a little bit, both in terms of support that various warring parties might have, but also it's a pretty difficult time in the neighbourhood, right, with Ethiopia increasingly enmeshed in the conflict in Sudan, with lots of tensions in South Sudan too as well?
0: Yes. The region right now is a mess. The biggest, of course, the war in Sudan, as you mentioned, which is on Ethiopia's border. And as you mentioned, Ethiopia has also grown more enmeshed in that war. And Sudan also is growing more enmeshed with these internal politics in Ethiopia, too. So the big concern has been that if we saw this current scenario of northern Ethiopia going back towards a more outright war, that basically these conflicts to merge and overlap, and we'd have a larger Horn of Africa conflict. Diplomats and mediators who have tried to find an off-ramp on this situation in in Tigray have repeatedly told us at Crisis Group that this overall the overall tensions within the region, not just between Sudan and Ethiopia, but among the outside countries that are also involved in the Sudan war and the region, that really polarized super hot temperature has made it very difficult to try to find any off-ramps, any peace negotiations, any way to resolve this. So we're unfortunately seeing a situation where it's getting hard to bring these opposing parties together, and you have a very polarized regional climate with countries on different sides.
4: And I suppose the fear is going to be that this will going to have a huge impact on perhaps hundreds of thousands or millions of people across Ethiopia.
0: Yeah, the last war, as you know, James, caused a huge humanitarian crisis in the Tigray region. The federal government largely besieged the region, made it very difficult to get food or fuel into the region. And now, of course, this war is larger in a sense. It includes the Amhara region, for instance. So we could definitely see a major humanitarian crisis. That's a fear that many have. And the TPLF also appear aligned now with Eritrea. And there are major fears that a war, if it pushes towards the Eritrea border, could turn into something more regional as well.
4: Adam Boswell, thank you very much indeed. Crisis Group's Director for the Horn of Africa.
21: And still on that story, just receiving this news that the internet monitoring organizations say that there has been disruptions to services in northern Ethiopia, where war has broken out again between Tigrayan and government forces. A doctor in the Tigrayan regional capital, Mekele, confirmed to the BBC that telecommunications had been knocked out overnight. And turning now to a different story, let's head to the Democratic Republic of Congo. The World Health Organization has warned that it's running short of

0: healthcare workers there in their response against the Ebola outbreak. Cases have surged 73% over the last 3 weeks in northern Kivu province, that is south to the epicenter of Ituri province. And there have been nearly 8,000 cases so far of Ebola and over 3,700 deaths. Throughout the outbreak, we've been hearing from doctors on the front line. Dr. Rupa Nara is a pediatrician who has worked for over 16 years for Médecins Sans Frontières in over 20 different missions. Nothing, she says, compares to what she's witnessed with the Ebola outbreak. Dr. Nara has just returned from 6 weeks of work in Butembo, a town in the east of the DR Congo and a current hotspot in the outbreak.
1: 6 weeks doesn't sound like a long time for me. Normally, my missions are about 6 months, but I will say this. Those 6 weeks felt like 6 years at times. It was probably the most difficult thing I've ever done in my life. And luckily, I had incredible Congolese staff and colleagues to work with, but it was a very challenging experience. So in Butembo, we have a 30-bed Ebola treatment unit, isolation area. And out of those beds, at least 20 to 30% of those cases were pediatric cases. And most of these were children that were quite young. Most of them are children under 5 years of age, on average, 1.5 years when you looked at all the kids we were receiving, including newborns. And it was incredibly challenging. One patient in particular that comes into my mind was a young woman with her child, and she had one sandal on, and none of her papers of her or her name or where she's born or her child, because she had just fled conflict in another area. And she lost a lot of her family members to this conflict, and she came in, and both her and her child had Ebola. And to think about what this poor population is suffering, it's impossible to understand and realize the pain, the suffering, but also the resilience in this incredible population. And unfortunately, we did lose that child of hers. That baby died, and the woman did survive, but every day was it felt impossible to try to help and manage a lot of these cases. It was incredibly complex, especially with our pediatric patients, because a lot of these children were contracting Ebola disease from other healthcare structures. And that meant that their family members weren't necessarily sick, and these are very young kids. And that meant that they were potentially going to be alone inside that Ebola treatment unit by themselves. Very ill, unable to feed themselves, and looking at people that look like they're wearing spacesuits. And I can't imagine how terrifying that is for a child, leave alone for their parents, watching through a window while we try to perform care and work the best we can. We lose a lot of those children. I think we lost between 80 to 90% of these kids while I was there. It's incredibly challenging. I was mainly there to work both as a pediatrician, but also train our Congolese colleagues in pediatric management and critical care. And that was my silver lining, because I had really incredible staff that was risking their life every day. And although it was a very challenging 6 weeks, I just got home and I've received several messages from my staff over the last 2 days, because we had 4 kids admitted when I left. And 2 of those children have left cured. One was a 2.5-year-old, one's a 7-year-old. And the 2 other children that were confirmed, one's a 15-month-old and the other one's another 2-year-old, are actually stable and doing well. And it's really nice to hear and see my staff see some hope and realize that their efforts in improving their knowledge and their skills and working as hard as they can is starting to pay off. But regardless, this has been the most difficult thing I've ever done in my life.

0: tumour test, which cuts the diagnosis time to just a couple of hours.
1: Let's now get some sports news with Isaac Fennin.
2: The qualifiers for the Men's Africa Cup of Nations began on Thursday. Ivory Coast beat their neighbours Ghana 2-0 to begin Hervé Renard's return in charge with a win. DR Congo got a win over Equatorial Guinea 2-0 in their first match since their World Cup heroics. And Cameroon beat Comoros 3-1 with the AFCON co-host Uganda held to a 1-1 draw against Tunisia. Plenty more games to look forward to on Friday. Morocco take on Gabon and Nigeria host Madagascar. Now, we all know Nigerian football is currently in a bit of turmoil following a mass resignation by members of the executive committee of the Nigerian Football Federation as a result of failures by both the men and women's teams to qualify for their respective World Cup tournaments. But captain for the men's team, Wilfred Ndidi, says his side are determined to right their recent wrongs.
3: We know the experiences of the last World Cup. How we started was really, really poor, really bad. And it will never happen again because this is a focused team. We are planning to set the momentum, you know, because the first game is the most important game in every competition. We will do our best. No, we think we will do our best. We think we will set the momentum. We're ready for it and everyone is focused for it.
2: Arsenal forward Kai Havertz and Sunderland striker Brian Brobbey were both forced off with injuries as the Netherlands drew 1-1 with Germany. Liverpool's Cody Gakpo rescuing the Dutch with a stoppage time volley to deny his former manager Jurgen Klopp a winning start to life as Germany manager. Klopp says he's going to need a little bit more time with his players.
4: I'm that long in the job that I know to develop a way of football, you need more than 2 days. We did absolutely everything and tried to work with the boys, to go through the paces with the boys, but we knew as well we only scratched the surface. We have to go deeper.
2: Some sad news from the world of basketball. The first man to be named NBA Most Valuable Player, Bob Pettit, has died at the age of 93. Pettit was an all-star in each of his 11 seasons, winning the first of his two MVP titles in 1956. He became the first player to reach 20,000 career points. Boxing next, and BBC Sport understands the WBA super heavyweight title is expected to be on the line when Tyson Fury and Anthony Joshua meet in Cardiff in December, although confirmation from the governing body is still awaited. The much anticipated showdown between the two British rivals was officially announced on Thursday afternoon. Here's the BBC's Adeyede Doyin, who says despite the two fighters meeting when they're past their prime, it could still make for a good fight.
5: Muhammad Ali and Joe Frazier had three fights. The best fight was the last fight, the Thriller in Manila, and both men were way past their peaks at the time. So there's no reason why this can't be a good contest, provided they're at the same stage in their career, in terms of the same stage of decline.
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0: Pat Fallon, thank you very much indeed. Now, in recent years, we have heard how climate change is making it harder for farmers to produce some of the world's top commodities. Harvests of crops like tea, coffee, cocoa and bananas are all coming under huge pressure. And that is likely to get worse in the coming months as the El Niño climate phenomenon developing in the Pacific Ocean is expected to create extreme weather patterns around the world. Well, the Fairtrade Foundation has launched a campaign arguing that farmers cannot adapt to climate change while living on low wages. Tell us more. We've got a cocoa farmer joining us in the studio this morning. Dora Atiga is from the Kukuum Union Cooperative in Ghana. That's a fair trade certified cocoa cooperative. Welcome to the programme. So how difficult is it then to produce cocoa in Ghana right now?
6: Yeah, so in Ghana right now, it's very difficult to produce cocoa, especially where I live. That is, I live in the Ahafo region of Ghana, Kukuum, which is closer to the transition zone. Yeah, so climate change has a lot of impacts to us cocoa farmers around that area due to irregular rainfall patterns, high temperatures, causing a lot of diseases like pests which all tends to lead into one major thing, that is low productivity. And at the end of the season, you realize that because you've had all these effects on your cocoa tree, you are going to lose some of the products that you were supposed to get, and you end up losing huge sums of money. For instance, my farm, myself last year, my farm is around 3.5 acres, which on the normal circumstances, every 1 acre, I'm supposed to get like 5 bags of cocoa. Mm-hmm. So 3.5 acres cocoa farm, I was supposed to harvest around 15 bags thereabout. But last year I was able to harvest both the main crop and the light crop seasons, 8 bags. You can imagine almost 50% cash cut off. That's huge sums of money. So climate change really has a negative effect that way on farmers, and that's very tough.
0: And we're hearing then these warnings that with El Nino this year, it could potentially be even worse. How are you and other people then preparing for that?
6: Yeah, so that's really going to be a very tough one. Yeah, because even now, if it can affect us that bad, how much more getting too much high temperatures again? But in regards to fair trade farmers like myself, fair trade tends to help us prepare ourselves in case of incidents like that. Yeah, so it is giving it farmers training on how to practice dynamic agroforestry, climate smart agricultural practices, and also planting shade trees into their cocoa farms. So in terms the weather are too high, the shade trees will kind of provide shades to protect the cocoa plants.
0: I was a BBC correspondent in Côte d'Ivoire, Ivory Coast, just over the border from Ghana for a few years, and that's another huge cocoa-producing country. And one of the things that struck me there, and I wonder if it's the same in Ghana, is how many people depend on one cocoa farm. That for a family, that can be all they have. So if that farm fails, it's disastrous for many people. Is that a similar situation where you are?
6: Yeah, it's very much similar. Yeah, it's very much similar because if you go to most of the cocoa-growing communities, most families totally depend on cocoa incomes. Yeah, so in case of crisis like this, if cocoa happens to fail, it tends to be a kind of disaster to everyone within the family.
0: And when things get really tough economically, if that plantation, that farm is not doing very well, very often, I think, children get called on to do additional labour, to work. And I know you're pretty passionate about this issue, about making sure children get an education. What have you been doing about that?
6: Yeah, so when things get to that way, nowadays, most farmers have been educated, especially fair trade cocoa farmers. We have that information that we are not supposed to use our children to do labor. But there are certain instances where other farmers who might not be part of cooperatives, like fair trade cooperatives, and they are not also informed about the dangers of using their children into child labor. And also due to the low incomes from the cocoa production, they are unable to get hired labor to help them do other activities in the farm. So they sometimes tend to depend on the labor of their children. But that's to farmers who are not into the fair trade cooperatives. But we are doing also a match, myself as a young cocoa farmer and also passionate about child protection, and also Cocoa Cooperative as a whole. Yeah, we do a lot of community sensitizations, whether they are farmers or are not our farmers, to educate them on the importance of how to let their children get education instead of using them on their cocoa farms. Yeah, we do a lot of remediations, preventing, helping to remediate children who are at risk of being into child labor. Due to some locations where cocoa farms are, because most cocoa farms are usually located in rural communities, there are some kind of limited access to education in most of the communities here. So with that regards, Cocoa Cooperative sometimes tends to provide educational amenities into such communities. And there are also some communities that has limited access to water, so children are made to walk to a far distance to get water back home. Mm. So we do also provide water into those communities to help bring everyone at a better side.
0: And Dora, you brought some products in to show us. What did you come with?
6: Yeah, so I brought a cocoa pot from my farm. Yeah, I left Ghana on Saturday, so I plucked this one from my farm. That was Friday.
0: Yeah.
6: Freshly plucked.
0: It's bigger in your hand, sort of yellow colour, a little bit of green at the end.
6: Yeah, it's a little bit green here because I needed a one that will be can keep long because I'll be here for a week.
0: Sure.
6: So I intentionally plucked a one that is not well ripe yet.
0: Yeah.
6: Yeah.
0: And then I can see a little bag in front of you. What's in there?
6: Yeah, so inside here is also a dried cocoa beans.
0: Oh, yeah.
6: Yeah. This is a dried cocoa bean that I also brought to show people in the UK.
0: So that's the product. The claim, the need is that fair salaries, good salaries are paid, and that perhaps can mitigate some of the effects of climate change for millions of farmers around the world, not just in Ghana, but elsewhere. Dora Atiga from the Cocoa Union Cooperative in Ghana, Fair Trade Certified Cocoa Cooperative. Thank you very much indeed for joining us here in the Newsday studio. 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
12: 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We pick apart that President Trump, President Xi crunch summit.
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15: It is with profound sadness, yet with grateful hearts for a life beautifully lived, that we announce the passing of our beloved Sophia Mary Busby Maynard. Sophia Busby peacefully departed this life on September 12, 2026, surrounded by the nurses on duty at the St. Eustatius Auxiliary Home Foundation. Born on September 19, 1919 in Brooklyn Village, Nevis, she was blessed with a remarkable gift of 106 years of life. Throughout her extraordinary journey, she touched the lives of generations through her love, wisdom, strength, kindness, and unwavering presence. Though we mourn her passing, we give thanks to God for the privilege of having shared so many years with her. Her memory will remain forever in our hearts, and her legacy will live on through the generations that follow. I have fought a good fight. I have finished my course. I have kept the faith. 2 Timothy 4:7. She leaves to cherish her memory, daughter, Bunny Busby and family, grandchildren, Therese Hook, Alcida Mahara Mitchell and Wayne Mahara and family, Terence Hook and family, Hortensia Busby, Tilia Hook and family, Angelo Ash, Jahida Busby and family, and Jamileta Rain and family. Great-grandchildren, Nivia Spana, Nadika Spana, Denicio Philip, Kitura Philip, Shaquan Mahara, Angelo Mahara, Leshandre Paris, Giandro Mauricia, Arnais Mauricia, Tavita Raina, and Michael Raina. Godchildren, Franklin Mayers, Christina Hook, Fernand Van der Poel, Shamila Glover Hodge, nieces and nephews, too numerous to mention. Special great nieces and nephews, Tuvia France, Ernie France, Earl Huggins, Hugh David, and Violina Ali. Other relatives, too numerous to mention. Special friends and loved ones, Marcella Patrick Illich, Deborah Clark Brown, Alida Francis, Mercedes Lopes Banner, Clyde Van Putten, Kermit Van Putten, Gloria Woodley, Sharine Hassel-Ridan, Reverend Vincentia Celestine, Pearl Glover, Vinetta Dublin, Anita Maynard, Marjorie Daniel, better known as Marge, Lucina France Thompson, and Aldane France. Caretakers, Lorna Hook, Gracie Wilmans, and the nursing staff at the St. Eustatius Auxiliary Home Foundation. Close neighbors, Lucia Spanner, Violet Busby, and Gershon Lopes. She was related to Busby, Maynard, France, Jeffers, Glasgow, Bell, and Brown families. She will also be lovingly remembered by numerous additional relatives, friends, neighbors, the Methodist communities on St. Eustatius and Nevis, and members of the community whose lives she touched throughout her 106 years. Celebration of her life. The family respectfully invites relatives, friends, loved ones, and members of the community to join us in celebrating the extraordinary life, legacy, and faith of Mrs. Sophia Mary Busby Maynard at her celebration of life service. Date: Saturday, September 26, 2026. Time: 1 p.m. to 2 p.m. Tributes and viewing: 2 p.m. to 4 p.m. funeral service. Location: St. Eustatius Bethel Methodist Church in Ronjestad. Internment: Old Church Cemetery. The family extends sincere appreciation to everyone who provided love, prayers, care, support, and comfort throughout her remarkable life. Let not your heart be troubled. Ye believe in God, believe also in me. John 14:1. Forever loved, forever remembered, forever in our hearts. Amen.
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16: Botín un vivienda monumental na Boneiro, St. Eustatius, of Saba. 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
17: 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From September through December 2026, CBS interviewers will visit households randomly selected for the labor force survey. 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CBS never shares this data with third parties, not even to other government bodies. 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
16: Help to make the arbeidsmarkt in kaart te brengen. 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
16: Aboker samas tocante sueldo mínimo, contrato, overtime, retiro, maleza. 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
17: Would you like to know exactly how it is with the minimum wage, contracts, overtime, dismissal, illness, working hours, and all your rights as an employee or employer? Or do you have a conflict at work and are you looking for advice or mediation? visit our website www.rijkslincn.com or visit the Office of the Social Affairs and Employment Unit of the RCN during the consulting hours from Monday to Thursday between 8 a.m. and 12 noon.

0: Rijksdienst Caribisch Nederland.
1: Hello and welcome to Stay Informed, a program brought to you by the Rijksdienst Caribisch Nederland to inform and update residents of Ceiba and Sint Eustatius about developments within RCN departments on the islands of the Caribbean Netherlands. My name is Versley Coutard and I am your host for today. Today we are going to be talking with Shendrik Sophia of the Department of Pension, also known as AOV, which is part of the RCN Unit Social Affairs and Employment Caribbean Netherlands, better known as SZV. Today's topic is old age pension and the application process. Shendrik, welcome to Stay Informed.
2: Hi, Versley. It's a pleasure.
1: Okay, so we are going to begin right away with the questions we have prepared for you today. Could you tell us, Shendrik, what is pension? And as I mentioned before, it is also known as AOV, so we can, for the rest of the program, refer to it also as AOV. So what is AOV and who can apply for this?
2: All right, let me explain. Old age pension, mm-hmm. or AOV, is a basic pension for persons that have reached the age of 65 and has worked or lived on Bonaire, Sint Eustatius, or Ceiba between the age of 15 and 65 years. These people can apply for pensions.
1: Okay. And when exactly can someone apply for the AOV or old age pension?
2: They can apply for AOV 6 months before they have reached the age of 65.
1: Okay. So they don't have to wait until they make 65, but they can already start to apply.
2: Yes,
1: 6 months. Okay.
2: Yes.
1: Good to know. Where and how can someone submit an application for the old age pension or AOV?
2: An application can be submitted at the SZV office.
1: Mm-hmm.
2: You can also apply for AOV via email. Documents you need to apply can be found on our website, www.rijksdienstcn.com.
1: Okay, you mentioned documents. Can you tell us which documents specifically one would need when they're doing an application for AOV?
2: Yes, sure. Forms that are required for the application, completed filled out, and signed with a valid form of identification. Proof of a bank account number, where the money is to be deposited. If the person is living outside the Caribbean Netherlands, a proof of life.
1: Okay, so just to reiterate, in order to apply, you will need specific documents, and so then there is a special form for the application.
2: Yes.
1: You have to fill that out and sign it. And then you need a proof, a valid proof of identification, your bank account number, somewhere where it can be proven.
2: Yes.
1: And you said if the person is living outside the Caribbean Netherlands, they would need a proof of life.
2: Correct, yes.
1: Okay. I didn't mention at the beginning, but I want to switch now because there's also the widow's pension,
2: yes.
1: that can be applied for. So I would like to ask, could you tell us what is the widow's pension and who can apply for this form of pension?
2: Yes. General widow's pension is a financial assistance for a widow or widower,
1: mm-hmm.
2: until they have reached the AOV age, or the person up until the age of 25 that becomes an orphan due to passing of one or both parents,
1: mm-hmm.
2: and is still attending school.
1: Okay.
2: This only applies when one of the parents has died on any of the islands of the Caribbean Netherlands.
1: Okay. So that is the general widow's pension.
2: Yes.
1: And for the radio listeners, this is also known as AWW in Dutch.
2: Correct.
1: Because we sometimes use both the terms.
2: Terms, yes.
1: Okay. Radio listeners, you're listening to Stay Informed. We'll be right back after this short break.

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1: Rijksdienst Caribisch Nederland.
2: Welcome back to Stay Informed, a program brought to you by the Rijksdienst Caribisch Nederland, also known as RCN. Today we are talking to Shendrik of the Department of Pension, or Old Age Pension rather, which is part of the RCN unit Asset Way. Before the break, Shendrik, you were explaining to us about the process of applying for pension, which persons would meet the criteria to be able to make the application, and you just started to tell us about the General Widow's Pension. So much like the AOV, could you tell us where and how can a person apply or submit an application for General Widow's Pension?
3: Yes, you can submit an application at the office of SZW located at the Mazinga Square on Station and Cap Matthew Livingstone Street, Zondernummer, the bottom of Ceiba. You may also submit an application via email. The relevance forms can be found on the RCN website, www.rijksdienstcn.com.
2: And could you mention for us also, in this case for an application, which documents are needed for an application for General Widow's Pension or AVV?
3: Yes, forms that are required for the application completely filled out and signed, valid form of identification, proof of the bank account number that you would like to have the money deposited in, the marriage certificate and death certificate, school declaration in case of 15 years or older, and if applying from overseas, proof of life.
2: Okay, and by overseas you mean outside of the
3: Caribbean Netherlands, yes.
2: Okay, and could you tell us what happens after the application is submitted?
3: As soon as the application is completed, it will be evaluated and decision will be taken within 1 month. The client then receives the widow's pension or orphan pension. Old age pension can take more or less than 6 months to process, and that is why we request that our application be submitted 6 months in advance, which makes it possible for us to comply in timely manner and so that we can
2: make the payment
3: on the first of the following month for those who comply with a pension age of 65.
2: Okay, so there is people are encouraged to apply when it comes to AOV or the old age pension to start from at least six months before you make the age of 65.
3: Yes, correct.
2: And if persons have more questions about both applications, they're not sure if they qualify or what have you, where can they go to get information about these two forms of pension?
3: There are different ways. One can read all the information regarding applications and also obtain the application form via our website, www.rijksdienstcn.com. They can also contact us via our email, which is pension@rijksdienstcn.com, or may call us via our central number 416-3804 on Ceiba and 790-0052 on Stacia. Or they can visit our office from Monday to Thursday from 8 a.m. to 12 noon. In the afternoon by appointment. There are no walk-in consultation hours. You can come by in the morning and schedule an appointment in the afternoon for questions and applications.
2: Okay, you have answered pretty much all my questions save for one. Do you have a last message that you would like to leave our listeners with today?
3: Yes, I would like to encourage all nearing pension age and haven't yet submitted an application. Please remember to submit your application one time. It doesn't matter if you are not currently living on one of the islands of the Caribbean Netherlands. And to those that have become widow or widower children that have lost one or more parents and have not yet reached the age of 25, please submit your application. If you are not sure or if you would like some more information, please feel free to contact us via one of our many point of contacts.
2: Okay, thank you. I would like just to stress again for our listeners, important part that you said about for the old age pension, please do not wait until the last minute. It is okay. It is even encouraged to apply 6 months in advance, and then you know you will be, the chances is much bigger you will be on time to collect when you finally make the old age pension age.
3: Yes, please. That's very highly recommended.
2: Yes. And Chandra, could you for us one more time please mention the location of the both departments on Stacia and Sabre and the telephone number where they can be contacted?
3: Yes. For Stacia, is it Magazine Square?
2: Mazinga Square. Yeah.
3: Mm-hmm. And for Sabre, it's Cap Metro, Levenstone Street, Zondernema, the bottom.
2: Okay, and the telephone,
3: Telephone numbers for Sabre is it 416-3804, and for Stacia is 790-0052.
2: Okay, thank you for sharing this important information with us today.
3: Yes, it was a pleasure. Thank you, Versaly.
2: 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In that way, we stay closer to the community because we are here to serve you. Thanks once again for tuning in, and until another opportunity. Bye-bye.

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3: 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Everyone is welcome. And that's on Sunday, September 27, from 9 a.m. to 3 p.m. at the Johann Cruyff Court at the Sports Center. So that's if you are looking for a healthier you and a healthier Stacia, the Center Stacia Seventh-day Adventist Church invites everyone to our community health fair this coming Sunday, September 27th, at the Johann Cruyff Soccer Field. Bring your family and friends and come enjoy a day focused on health, wellness, and community. Your health matters, so come out and be a part of a healthier Stacia. Everyone is welcome. And that's on Sunday, September 27, from 9 a.m. to 3 p.m. at the Johann Cruyff Court at the Sports Center.

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2: It is with profound sadness, yet with grateful hearts for a life beautifully lived, that we announce the passing of our beloved Sophia Mary Busby Maynard. Sophia Busby peacefully departed this life on September 12, 2026, surrounded by the nurses on duty at the St. Eustatius Auxiliary Home Foundation. Born on September 19, 1919 in Brooklyn Village, Nevis, she was blessed with the remarkable gift of 106 years of life. Throughout her extraordinary journey, she touched the lives of generations through her love, wisdom, strength, kindness, and unwavering presence. Though we mourn her passing, we give thanks to God for the privilege of having shared so many years with her. Her memory will remain forever in our hearts, and her legacy will live on through the generations that follow. I have fought a good fight. I have finished my course. I have kept the faith. 2 Timothy 4:7. She leaves to cherish her memory, daughter, Bunny Busby and family, grandchildren, Therese Hook, Alcida Mahara Mitchell and Wayne Mahara and family, Terrence Hook and family, Hortensia Busby, Tilia Hook and family, Angelo Ash, Jahida Busby and family, and Jamileta Reina and family, great-grandchildren, Nivia Spana, Nadika Spana, Denicio Philip, Kitura Philip, Shaquan Mahara, Angelo Mahara, Leshandre Paris, Giandro Mauricia, Arnayis Mauricia, Tavita Reina, and Michael Reina. Godchildren, Franklin Mayers, Christina Hook, Fernand Vanderpool, Shamila Glover Hodge. Nieces and nephews, too numerous to mention. Special great nieces and nephews, Tuvia France, Ernie France, Earl Huggins, Hugh David, and Violina Ali. Other relatives, too numerous to mention. Special friends and loved ones, Marcella Patrick Illich, Deborah Clark Brown, Alida Francis, Mercedes Lopes Banner, Clyde Van Putten, Kermit Van Putten, Gloria Woodley, Shireen Hassel-Ridan, Reverend Vincentia Celestine, Pearl Glover, Vinetta Dublin, Anita Maynard, Marjorie Daniel, better known as Marge, Lucina France Thompson, and Aldane France. Caretakers, Lorna Hook, Gracie Wilmans, and the nursing staff at the St. Eustatius Auxiliary Home Foundation. Close neighbors, Lucia Spana, Violet Busby, and Gershon Lopes. She was related to Busby, Maynard, France, Jeffers, Glasgow, Bell, and Brown families. She will also be lovingly remembered by numerous additional relatives, friends, neighbors, the Methodist communities on St. Eustatius and Nevis, and members of the community whose lives she touched throughout her 106 years. Celebration of her life. The family respectfully invites relatives, friends, loved ones, and members of the community to join us in celebrating the extraordinary life, legacy, and faith of Mrs. Sophia Mary Busby Maynard at her celebration of life service. Date: Saturday, September 26, 2026. Time: 1 p.m. to 2 p.m. Tributes and viewing: 2 p.m. to 4 p.m. funeral service. Location: St. Eustatius Bethel Methodist Church in Ronjestad. Internment: Old Church Cemetery. The family extends sincere appreciation to everyone who provided love, prayers, care, support, and comfort throughout her remarkable life. Let not your heart be troubled. Ye believe in God, believe also in me. John 14:1. Forever loved, forever remembered, forever in our hearts. Amen.
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0: Your child comes home, smiles, pretends nothing is wrong, but you feel that something is off.
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2: New sneakers? And that phone? Who did he get that from?
0: Criminal exploitation often starts unnoticed. At home, online, on the street. 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
0: 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And you might win one out of the 10 extinguished blankets of the Caribbean Netherlands Fire Department. The right extinguishing equipment is of vital importance.
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Throughout history, there have been many songs written about the Eternal Triangle. This next one tells the story of a Mr. Grayson, a beautiful woman, and a condemned man named Tom Dooley. When the sun rises tomorrow, Tom Dooley must hang.

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2: It is with profound sadness, yet with grateful hearts for a life beautifully lived, that we announce the passing of our beloved Sophia Mary Busby Maynard. Sophia Busby peacefully departed this life on September 12th, 2020.

0: memory will remain forever in our hearts, and her legacy will live on through the generations that follow. I have fought a good fight. I have finished my course. I have kept the faith. 2 Timothy 4:7. She lives to cherish her memory, daughter, Bunny Busby and family, grandchildren, Therese Hook, Alcida Mahara Mitchell and Wayne Mahara and family, Terrence Hook and family, Hortensia Busby, Tilia Hook and family, Angelo Ass, Jahida Busby and family, and Jamileta Reina and family. Great-grandchildren, Nivia Spana, Nadika Spana, Denicio Philip, Kitura Philip, Shaquan Mahara, Angelo Mahara, Leshandre Paris, Giandro Mauricia, Arnayis Mauricia, Tavita Reina, and Michael Reina. Godchildren, Franklin Mayers, Christina Hook, Fernand Vanderpool, Shamila Glover Hodge. Nieces and nephews, too numerous to mention. Special great nieces and nephews, Tuvia France, Ernie France, Earl Huggins, Hugh David, and Violina Ali. Other relatives, too numerous to mention. Special friends and loved ones, Marcella Patrick Illich, Deborah Clark Brown, Alida Francis, Mercedes Lopes Banner, Clyde Van Putten, Kermit Van Putten, Gloria Woodley, Shireen Hassel-Ridan, Reverend Vincentia Celestine, Pearl Glover, Vinetta Dublin, Anita Maynard, Marjorie Daniel, better known as Marge, Lucina France Thompson, and Aldane France. Caretakers, Lorna Hook, Gracie Wilmans, and the nursing staff at the St. Eustatius Auxiliary Home Foundation. Close neighbors, Lucia Spana, Violet Busby, and Gershon Lopes. She was related to Busby, Maynard, France, Jeffers, Glasgow, Bell, and Brown families. She will also be lovingly remembered by numerous additional relatives, friends, neighbors, the Methodist communities on St. Eustatius and Nevis, and members of the community whose lives she touched throughout her 106 years. Celebration of her life. The family respectfully invites relatives, friends, loved ones, and members of the community to join us in celebrating the extraordinary life, legacy, and faith of Mrs. Sophia Mary Busby Maynard at her celebration of life service. Date: Saturday, September 26, 2026. 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Location: St. Eustatius Bethel Methodist Church in Ronjestad. Internment: Old Church Cemetery. The family extends sincere appreciation to everyone who provided love, prayers, care, support, and comfort throughout her remarkable life. Let not your heart be troubled. Ye believe in God, believe also in me. John 14:1. Forever loved, forever remembered, forever in our hearts. Amen.
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1: Hello and welcome to Stay Informed, a program brought to you by the Rijksdienst Caribisch Nederland to inform and update residents of Ceiba and Sint Eustatius about developments within RCN departments on the islands of the Caribbean Netherlands. My name is Versley Coutard and I am your host for today. Today we are going to be talking with Shendrik Sophia of the Department of Pension, also known as AOV, which is part of the RCN Unit Social Affairs and Employment Caribbean Netherlands, better known as SZV. Today's topic is old age pension and the application process. Shendrik, welcome to Stay Informed.
2: Hi, Versley. It's a pleasure.
1: Okay, so we are going to begin right away with the questions we have prepared for you today. Could you tell us, Shendrik, what is pension? And as I mentioned before, it is also known as AOV, so we can, for the rest of the program, refer to it also as AOV. So what is AOV and who can apply for this?
2: All right, let me explain. Old age pension, mm-hmm. or AOV, is a basic pension for persons that have reached the age of 65 and has worked or lived on Bonaire, Sint Eustatius, or Ceiba between the age of 15 and 65 years. These people can apply for pensions.
1: Okay. And when exactly can someone apply for the AOV or old age pension?
2: They can apply for AOV 6 months before they have reached the age of 65.
1: Okay, so they don't have to wait until they make 65, but they can already start to apply.
2: Yes,
1: 6 months. Okay.
2: Yes.
1: Good to know. Where and how can someone submit the application for the old age pension or AOV?
2: An application can be submitted at the SZV office.
1: Mm-hmm.
2: You can also apply for AOV via email. Documents you need to apply can be found on our website, www.rijksdienstcn.com.
1: Okay, you mentioned documents. Can you tell us which documents specifically one would need when they're doing an application for AOV?
2: Yes, sure. Forms that are required for the application, completed filled out, and signed with a valid form of identification. Proof of a bank account number, where the money is to be deposited. If the person is living outside the Caribbean Netherlands, a proof of life.
1: Okay, so just to reiterate, in order to apply, you will need specific documents. And so then there is a special form for the application.
2: Yes.
1: You have to fill that out and sign it. And then you need a proof, a valid proof of identification, your bank account number, somewhere where it can be proven.
2: Yes.
1: And you said if the person is living outside the Caribbean Netherlands, they would need a proof of life.
2: Correct, yes.
1: Okay. I didn't mention it at the beginning, but I want to switch now because there's also the widow's pension,
2: yes,
1: that can be applied for. So I would like to ask, could you tell us what is the widow's pension and who can apply for this form of pension?
2: Yes. General widow's pension is a financial assistance for a widow or widower,
1: mm-hmm,
2: until they have reached the AOV age, or the person up until the age of 25. That becomes an orphan due to passing of one or both parents,
1: mm-hmm,
2: and is still attending school.
1: Okay.
2: This only applies when one of the parents has died on any of the islands of the Caribbean Netherlands.
1: Okay. So that is the general widow's pension.
2: Yes.
1: And for the radio listeners, this is also known as AWW in Dutch.
2: Correct.
1: Because we sometimes use both the terms.
2: Terms, yes.
1: Okay. Radio listeners, you're listening to Stay Informed. We'll be right back after this short break.

0: Rijksdienst Caribisch Nederland.
1: Welcome back to Stay Informed, a program brought to you by the Rijksdienst Caribisch Nederland, also known as RCN. Today we are talking to Shendrik of the Department of Pension, or Old Age Pension rather, which is part of the RCN unit Asset Way. Before the break, Shendrik, you were explaining to us about the process of applying for pension, which persons would meet the criteria to be able to make the application, and you just started to tell us about the general widow's pension. So much like the AOV, could you tell us where and how can a person apply or submit an application for general widow's pension?
2: Yes, you can submit an application at the office of SZW located at the Mazinga Square on Station and Cap Matthew Livingstone Street, Zondernummer, the bottom of Ceiba. You may also submit an application via email. The relevance forms can be found on the RCN website, www.rijksdienstcn.com.
1: And could you mention for us also, in this case for an application, which documents are needed for an application for General Widow's Pension or AVV?
2: Yes, forms that are required for the application completely filled out and signed. Valid form of identification. Proof of the bank account number that you would like to have the money deposited in, the marriage certificate and death certificate, school declaration in case of 15 years or older, and if applying from overseas, proof of life.
1: Okay, and by overseas you mean outside of the
2: outside
1: Caribbean?
2: Outside of the Caribbean Netherlands, yes.
1: Okay, and could you tell us what happens after the application is submitted?
2: As soon as the application is completed, it will be evaluated and decision will be taken within 1 month. The client then receives the widow's pension or orphan pension. Old age pension can take more or less than 6 months to process, and that is why we request that our application be submitted 6 months in advance, which makes it possible for us to comply in timely manner and so that we can
1: make the payment
2: on the first of the following month for those who comply with the pension age of 65.
1: Okay, so there is people are encouraged to apply when it comes to AOV or the old age pension to start from at least six months before you make the age of 65.
2: Yes, correct.
1: And if persons have more questions about both applications, they're not sure if they qualify or what have you, where can they go to get information about these two forms of pension?
2: There are different ways. One can read all the information regarding applications and also obtain the application form via our website, www.rijksdienstcn.com. They can also contact us via our email, which is pension@rijksdienstcn.com, or may call us via our central number 416-3804 on Ceiba and 790-0052 on Station. Or they can visit our office from Monday to Thursday from 8 a.m. to 12 noon. In the afternoon by appointment. There are no walk-in consultation hours. You can come by in the morning and schedule an appointment in the afternoon for questions and applications.
1: Okay, you have answered pretty much all my questions save for one. Do you have a last message that you would like to leave our listeners with today?
2: Yes, I would like to encourage all nearing pension age and haven't yet submitted an application. Please remember to submit your application one time. It doesn't matter if you are not currently living on one of the islands of the Caribbean Netherlands. And to those that have become widow or widower children that have lost one or more parents and have not yet reached the age of 25, please submit your application. If you are not sure or if you would like some more information, please feel free to contact us via one of our many point of contacts.
1: Okay, thank you. I would like just to stress again for our listeners, important part that you said about for the old age pension, please do not wait until the last minute. It is okay. It is even encouraged to apply 6 months in advance, and then you know you will be, the chances is much bigger you will be on time to collect when you finally make the old age pension age.
2: Yes, please. That's very highly recommended.
1: Yes. And Chandra, could you for us one more time, please, mention the location of the both departments on Stacia and Sabre and the telephone number where they can be contacted?
2: Yes. For Stacia, is it Magazine Square?
1: Mazinga Square, yeah.
2: Mm-hmm. And for Sabre, it's Cap Metro, Levenstone Street, Zondernema, the bottom.
1: Okay, and the telephone,
2: and the telephone
1: number?
2: Numbers for Sabre is it 416-3804, and for Stacia is 790-0052.
1: Okay, thank you for sharing this important information with us today.
2: Yes, it was a pleasure. Thank you, Versaly.
1: 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In that way, we stay closer to the community because we are here to serve you. Thanks once again for tuning in, and until another opportunity. Bye-bye.

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You know, we talk about the millennium, the new millennium, and people think this millennium thing is a magic thing. Like you can go to bed stupid all year's night and wake up intelligent New Year's morning. I have news for you. If you go to bed dotish all year's night, you'll wake up dotish New Year's morning. If you're ugly in all year's night, you'll be ugly in New Year's morning. Millennium is just a name. It's just a name. You're still the same person. But it's how you handle the millennium that's coming will make the difference. As they say, garbage in, garbage out. What you put in, you will get. You know? We have more cars in Trinidad, so you must have more accidents, more stupid people driving. So we have to have educational program now for a lot of dotish people who buying cars. Because, for instance, take no parking. You see Trinidadians parking on a big sign mark, no parking. Why? Because in Trinidad, no parking means if you're there for a long time. But our concept of time and all these things is different. So we are very strange people, you know. I wonder how we survive so long. Hurricane don't want to come here. It's enough confusion. You know? But things are changing in your millennium. So we have to try and understand that. You go downtown and see big signs marking, no entry to maxi taxis. You know what time I nearly wrecked my car doing so and doing so? You think they're going to change the sign? No. Because Trinidad is for Trinidadians. If you can't read the sign, that's your problem. Nobody going to rub it off. That's too hard to do. So we have to understand this thing, what we put in is what we get out. But people in this country have a feeling, the political nature of the country and the confusion in the country in so many areas, that they don't have real places to complain. They don't believe they don't get answers because they write and they do all kinds of things, nothing will happen. So they come to people like me and tell me, write about this so I can make the jail while they stay home. Or we want somebody else to go out and make the noise while they stay back, right? Paul King's right about why we have problem in Trinidad. Why we have problem in Trinidad? It's because Trinidad is a double standard society. You have Trinidad A and Trinidad B. Men that do stupidness in Trinidad A and go and live in Trinidad B. And they want to know why they have problems. They cut down all the trees in Trinidad A and they go in Trinidad B, want to buy a home with a lovely tree and a view. Sell drugs in Trinidad A and go back in Trinidad B and want to know why their children are taking drugs. Sell gun in Trinidad A and go in Trinidad B and wonder why somebody gets shot. It's the same country. Whatever you do, go affect everybody. But we live as if what we do is all right over here and it's some mysterious other country that we live in. No, it's one country. What you do in A will end up in B. They say they're forming something called a transparency committee. Trinidad is the most transparent country I know. Everybody know who's doing what. You don't need no transparency committee. You need an implementation C committee to implement all the things you see them doing in the transparency committee situation. Paul, can you write about the savannah? Why write about the savannah for? You see, I just like you, I went to bed one night, wake up next morning, savannah paved. So in my dotish mind now, paving have something to do with sleeping, not politics. So I get up every morning and look out to see if I see St. Lucian Road paved. You know? Because in St. Lucian Road now, we don't have potholes anymore. We have something called craters. You know? So any morning I expect to get up and see a United Nations peacekeeping force in Trinidad. Because we had a war and nobody didn't tell us about it. Paul King's right about the children. Oh my God. The next generation of children. I feel sorry for them. You ever see them school bags? The next generation either walking so or walking so. And the publishers try to help them out by leaving out all kind of things on the books, make the books lighter and lighter. I don't think the publishers are trying to thief money or nothing. They had the children's interest at heart by making the books lighter and lighter. Thinner and thinner, less words and less everything in it, so they wouldn't have so much weight, you know? That is the real problem. Now parents give them little trolleys. See them in school, like in Piako Airport, now you see them. Everybody walking on a little trolley with their books. And they can't put on their books, because they're thieving books now. Books too expensive.
You have to walk around with lock and key. You see what happened to the children, the next generation of children, and CXC examination, common entrance. Well, I hate doing away with common entrance. Well, they should leave it because the only parents do the homework, you know. So common entrance is really an adult education program. It's really. You know? Common entrance have nothing to do with children. So leave it. They talk about adult literacy. Leave common entrance right there. Let parents get bright. Let them do homework every night. Children are studying Nintendo and computers and get bright. You see, there's a reality and there's a myth. And all of us are living by the myth, but there's a reality, you know? For instance, take this thing called solid waste. A nice name is solid waste. But we know it is. In the old days, you'd be caca divers. You're diving caca divers. But they can't say caca diver. That ain't sounding so good. Not all of this pato, eh? Caca ya, caca ne, caca je, and all the different cacas, right? That is solid waste, for those of you who don't know the pato and so on. So now they call it solid waste. Sound nice. Sound like you're working in construction, concrete and so on. Same old nasty thing you're digging up. They call it solid waste. So the advertiser make it sound nice. The best one I like for advertising solid waste is in Barbados. Number one in the number two business. That is Barbados solid waste advertising. You know, advertising, go on a cockeye. Funeral home advertising, dead now, avoid the rush. Another funeral home, 2,500 satisfied customers. Dead people, you know, satisfied customers. Right about racism. What is racism? I mean, if you look for racism, you're going to find it. Racism is all around us. We always had it there. People don't like people, but it never really affected the way we function, you know? But I mean, if you look for racism, you're going to find it in anything. A man walking a bicycle killing 1,000 Indians and one African. Everybody wants to find out who is the African. You know, that had to be racism. They don't care about the 1,000, they want to find out who is this one man you're going to kill. So you see, you could find racism anywhere if you're really looking for it, you know? So we have learned to get along. We have to use this thing called tact. Now, tact is a very important part of living in a society that's multiracial and multicultural. We have to learn to get along with each other, right? Like in the army, Harry, mother dead. So sergeant come and say, Harry, your mother dead. Well, boy, Harry fall down, heart attack, all kind of thing happened to Harry. So the captain come and say, Sarge, you cannot tell somebody their mother dead like that. Use some tact, you know? He say, all right. So next month, Larry, mother dead. Sergeant say, nice, I go show them tact. He say, everybody line up. All our mothers step forward. Larry, where you going, boy?

I was overseas in battle when the postman came to me. He handed me a letter, and I was just as happy as I could be. 'Cause the fighting was all over, and the battles had all been won. But then I opened up the letter, and it started, "Dear John, won't you please send back my picture? My husband wants it now. When I tell you who I'm wedding, you won't care, dear, anyhow. And it hurts me so to tell you that my love for you is gone. But tonight, I'll wed your brother, dear John."

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2: It is with profound sadness, yet with grateful hearts for a life beautifully lived, that we announce the passing of our beloved Sophia Mary Busby Maynard. Sophia Busby peacefully departed this life on September 12, 2026, surrounded by the nurses on duty at the St. Eustatius Auxiliary Home Foundation. Born on September 19, 1919 in Brooklyn Village, Nevis, she was blessed with the remarkable gift of 106 years of life. Throughout her extraordinary journey, she touched the lives of generations through her love, wisdom, strength, kindness, and unwavering presence. Though we mourn her passing, we give thanks to God for the privilege of having shared so many years with her. Her memory will remain forever in our hearts, and her legacy will live on through the generations that follow. I have fought a good fight. I have finished my course. I have kept the faith. 2 Timothy 4:7. She lives to cherish her memory, daughter, Bunny Busby and family, grandchildren, Therese Hook, Elsita Mahara Mitchell and Wayne Mahara and family, Terrence Hook and family, Hortensia Busby, Tilia Hook and family, Angelo Ash, Jahida Busby and family, and Jamileta Rain and family. Great grandchildren, Nivia Spana, Nadika Spana, Denicio Philip, Kitura Philip, Shaquan Mahara, Angelo Mahara, Leshandre Paris, Giandro Mauricia, Arnayis Mauricia, Tavita Raina, and Michael Raina. Godchildren, Franklin Mayers, Christina Hook, Fernand Vanderpool, Shamila Glover Hodge. Nieces and nephews, too numerous to mention. Special great nieces and nephews, Tuvia France, Ernie France, Earl Huggins, Hugh David, and Violina Ali. Other relatives, too numerous to mention. Special friends and loved ones, Marcella Patrick Illich, Deborah Clark Brown, Alida Francis, Mercedes Lopes Spanner, Clyde Van Putten, Kermit Van Putten, Gloria Woodley, Shireen Hassel-Ridan, Reverend Vincentia Celestine, Pearl Glover, Vinetta Dublin, Anita Maynard, Marjorie Daniel, better known as Marge, Lucina Franz Thompson, and Aldane Franz. Caretakers, Lorna Hook, Gracie Wilmans, and the nursing staff at the St. Eustatius Auxiliary Home Foundation. Close neighbors, Lucia Spana, Violet Busby, and Gershon Lopes. She was related to Busby, Maynard, Franz, Jeffers, Glasgow, Bell, and Brown families. She will also be lovingly remembered by numerous additional relatives, friends, neighbors, the Methodist communities on St. Eustatius and Nevis, and members of the community whose lives she touched throughout her 106 years. Celebration of her life. The family respectfully invites relatives, friends, loved ones, and members of the community to join us in celebrating the extraordinary life, legacy, and faith of Mrs. Sophia Mary Busby Maynard at her celebration of life service. Date: Saturday, September 26, 2026. Time: 1 p.m. to 2 p.m. Tributes and viewing: 2 p.m. to 4 p.m. funeral service. Location: St. Eustatius Bethel Methodist Church in Ronjestad. Internment: Old Church Cemetery. The family extends sincere appreciation to everyone who provided love, prayers, care, support, and comfort throughout her remarkable life. Let not your heart be troubled. Ye believe in God, believe also in me. John 14:1. Forever loved, forever remembered, forever in our hearts. Amen.
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I wonder if you're lonesome tonight. You know, someone said the world's a stage and each must play a part. Fate had me playing in love with you as my sweetheart. Act one was where we met. I loved you at first glance. You read your lines so cleverly and never missed a cue. Then came act two. You seemed to change, you acted strange, and why I've never known. Honey, you lied when you said you loved me, and I had no cause to doubt. But I'd rather go on hearing your lies than to go on living without you. Now the stage is bare, and I'm standing there with emptiness all around. And if you won't come back to me, then they can bring the curtain down.

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Another day's useless energy spent. 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Senior citizens wish they were young. Cold-hearted orb that rules the night removes the colors from our sight. 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
2: It is with profound sadness, yet with grateful hearts for a life beautifully lived, that we announce the passing of our beloved Sophia Mary Busby Maynard. Sophia Busby peacefully departed this life on September 12, 2026, surrounded by the nurses on duty at the St. Eustatius Auxiliary Home Foundation. Born on September 19, 1919 in Brooklyn Village, Nevis, she was blessed with a remarkable gift of 106 years of life. Throughout her extraordinary journey, she touched the lives of generations through her love, wisdom, strength, kindness, and unwavering presence. Though we mourn her passing, we give thanks to God for the privilege of having shared so many years with her. Her memory will remain forever in our hearts, and her legacy will live on through the generations that follow. I have fought a good fight. I have finished my course. I have kept the faith. 2 Timothy 4:7. She leaves to cherish her memory, daughter, Bunny Busby and family, grandchildren, Therese Hook, Alcida Mahara Mitchell and Wayne Mahara and family, Terrence Hook and family, Hortensia Busby, Tilia Hook and family, Angelo Ash, Jahida Busby and family, and Jamileta Reina and family. Great-grandchildren, Nivia Spana, Nadika Spana, Denicio Philip, Kitura Philip, Shaquan Mahara, Angelo Mahara, Leshandre Paris, Giandro Mauricia, Arnais Mauricia, Tavita Reina, and Michael Reina. Godchildren, Franklin Mayers, Christina Hook, Fernand Vanderpool, Shamila Glover Hodge. Nieces and nephews, too numerous to mention. Special great nieces and nephews, Tuvia France, Ernie France, Earl Huggins, Hugh David, and Violina Ali. Other relatives, too numerous to mention. Special friends and loved ones, Marcella Patrick Illich, Deborah Clark Brown, Alida Francis, Mercedes Lopes Banner, Clyde Van Putten, Kermit Van Putten, Gloria Woodley, Shireen Hassel-Ridan, Reverend Vincentia Celestine, Pearl Glover, Vinetta Dublin, Anita Maynard, Marjorie Daniel, better known as Marge, Lucina France Thompson, and Aldane France. Caretakers, Lorna Hook, Gracie Wilmans, and the nursing staff at the St. Eustatius Auxiliary Home Foundation. Close neighbors, Lucia Spana, Violet Busby, and Gershon Lopes. She was related to Busby, Maynard, France, Jeffers, Glasgow, Bell, and Brown families. She will also be lovingly remembered by numerous additional relatives, friends, neighbors, the Methodist communities on St. Eustatius and Nevis, and members of the community whose lives she touched throughout her 106 years. Celebration of her life. The family respectfully invites relatives, friends, loved ones, and members of the community to join us in celebrating the extraordinary life, legacy, and faith of Mrs. Sophia Mary Busby Maynard at her celebration of life service. Date: Saturday, September 26, 2026. 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Internment: Old Church Cemetery. The family extends sincere appreciation to everyone who provided love, prayers, care, support, and comfort throughout her remarkable life. Let not your heart be troubled. Ye believe in God, believe also in me. John 14:1. Forever loved, forever remembered, forever in our hearts. Amen.
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0: Rijksdienst Caribisch Nederland.
1: Hello and welcome to Stay Informed, a program brought to you by the Rijksdienst Caribisch Nederland to inform and update residents of Ceiba and Sint Eustatius about developments within RCN departments on the islands of the Caribbean Netherlands. My name is Versely Kutar and I am your host for today. Today we are going to be talking with Shendrik Sophia of the Department of Pension, also known as AOV, which is part of the RCN Unit Social Affairs and Employment Caribbean Netherlands, better known as SZV. Today's topic is old age pension and the application process. Shendrik, welcome to Stay Informed.
2: Hi, Versely. It's a pleasure.
1: Okay, so we are going to begin right away with the questions we have prepared for you today. Could you tell us, Shendrik, what is pension? And as I mentioned before, it is also known as AOV, so we can, for the rest of the program, refer to it also as AOV. So what is AOV and who can apply for this?
2: All right, let me explain. Old age pension, mm-hmm. or AOV, is a basic pension for persons that have reached the age of 65 and has worked or lived on Bonaire, Sint Eustatius, or Ceiba between the age of 15 and 65 years. These people can apply for pensions.
1: Okay. And when exactly can someone apply for the AOV or old age pension?
2: They can apply for AOV 6 months before they have reached the age of 65.
1: Okay, so they don't have to wait until they make 65, but they can already start to apply.
2: Yes,
1: 6 months. Okay.
2: Yes.
1: Good to know. Where and how can someone submit the application for the old age pension or AOV?
2: An application can be submitted at the SZV office.
1: Mm-hmm.
2: You can also apply for AOV via email. Documents you need to apply can be found on our website, www.rijksdienstcn.com.
1: Okay, you mentioned documents. Can you tell us which documents specifically one would need when they're doing an application for AOV?
2: Yes, sure. Forms that are required for the application, completed filled out, and signed with a valid form of identification. Proof of a bank account number, where the money is to be deposited. If the person is living outside the Caribbean Netherlands, a proof of life.
1: Okay, so just to reiterate, in order to apply, you will need specific documents, and so then there is a special form for the application.
2: Yes.
1: You have to fill that out and sign it. And then you need a valid proof of identification, your bank account number, somewhere where it can be proven.
2: Yes.
1: And if the person is living outside the Caribbean Netherlands, they would need a proof of life.
2: Correct, yes.
1: Okay. I didn't mention at the beginning, but I want to switch now because there's also the widow's pension,
2: yes.
1: that can be applied for. So I would like to ask, could you tell us what is the widow's pension and who can apply for this form of pension?
2: Yes. General widow's pension is a financial assistance for a widow or widower,
1: mm-hmm.
2: until they have reached the AOV age, or the person up until the age of 25 that becomes an orphan due to passing of one or both parents,
1: mm-hmm.
2: and is still attending school.
1: Okay.
2: This only applies when one of the parents has died on any of the islands of the Caribbean Netherlands.
1: Okay. So that is the general widow's pension.
2: Yes.
1: And for the radio listeners, this is also known as AWW in Dutch.
2: Correct.
1: Because we sometimes use both the terms.
2: Terms, yes.
1: Okay. Radio listeners, you're listening to Stay Informed. We'll be right back after this short break.

0: Rijksdienst Caribisch Nederland.
1: Welcome back to Stay Informed, a program brought to you by the Rijksdienst Caribisch Nederland, also known as RCN. Today we are talking to Shendrik of the Department of Pension, or Old Age Pension rather, which is part of the RCN unit Asset Way. Before the break, Shendrik, you were explaining to us about the process of applying for pension, which persons would meet the criteria to be able to make the application, and you just started to tell us about the general widow's pension. So much like the AOV, could you tell us where and how can a person apply or submit an application for general widow's pension?
2: Yes, you can submit an application at the office of AZWE, located at the Mazinga Square on station, and Cap Matthew Livingstone Street, Zonder-Nummer, the bottom of Seva. You may also submit an application via email. The relevance forms can be found on the RCN website, www.rijksdienstcn.com.
1: And could you mention for us also, in this case for an application, which documents are needed for an application for general widow's pension or AVV?
2: Yes, forms that are required for the application completely filled out and signed, valid form of identification, proof of the bank account number that you would like to have the money deposited in, the marriage certificate and death certificate, school declaration in case of 15 years or older, and if applying from overseas, proof of life.
1: Okay, and by overseas you mean outside of the
2: Caribbean Islands.
1: Okay, and could you tell us what happens after the application is submitted?
2: As soon as the application is completed, it will be evaluated and decision will be taken within 1 month. The client then receives the widow's pension or orphan pension. Old age pension can take more or less than 6 months to process, and that is why we request that our application be submitted 6 months in advance, which makes it possible for us to comply in timely manner and so that we can
1: make the payment
2: on the first of the following month for those who comply with a pension age of 65.
1: Okay, so there is people are encouraged to apply when it comes to AOV or the old age pension to start from at least six months before you make the age of 65.
2: Yes, correct.
1: And if persons have more questions about both applications, they're not sure if they qualify or what have you, where can they go to get information about these two forms of pension?
2: There are different ways. One can read all the information regarding applications and also obtain the application form via our website, www.rijksdienstcn.com. They can also contact us via our email, which is pension@rijksdienstcn.com, or may call us via our central number 416-3804 on Seba and 790-0052 on Stacia. Or they can visit our office from Monday to Thursday from 8 a.m. to 12 noon. In the afternoon by appointment. There are no walk-in consultation hours. You can come by in the morning and schedule an appointment in the afternoon for questions and applications.
1: Okay, you have answered pretty much all my questions save for one. Do you have a last message that you would like to leave our listeners with today?
2: Yes, I would like to encourage all nearing pension age and haven't yet submitted an application. Please remember to submit your application one time. It doesn't matter if you are not currently living on one of the islands of the Caribbean Netherlands. And to those that have become widow or widower children that have lost one or more parents and have not yet reached the age of 25, please submit your application. If you are not sure or if you would like some more information, please feel free to contact us via one of our many points of contacts.
1: Okay, thank you. I would like just to stress again for our listeners, important part that you said about for the old age pension, please do not wait until the last minute. It is okay. It is even encouraged to apply 6 months in advance, and then you know you will be, the chances is much bigger you will be on time to collect when you finally make the old age pension age.
2: Yes, please. That's very highly recommended.
1: Yes. And Chandra, could you for us one more time, please, mention the location of the both departments on Stacia and Sabre and the telephone number where they can be contacted?
2: Yes. For Stacia, is it Magazine Square? And for Sabre, it's Cap Metro, 11 Stone Street, Zondernummer, the bottom.
1: Okay, and the telephone,
2: Numbers for Sabre is it 416-3804, and for Stacia is 790-0052.
1: Okay, thank you for sharing this important information with us today.
2: Yes, it was a pleasure. Thank you, Versaly.
1: 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In that way, we stay closer to the community because we are here to serve you. Thanks once again for tuning in, and until another opportunity. Bye-bye.

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2: It is with profound sadness, yet with grateful hearts for a life beautifully lived, that we announce the passing of our beloved Sophia Mary Busby Maynard. Sophia Busby peacefully departed this life on September 12, 2026, surrounded by the nurses on duty at the St. Eustatius Auxiliary Home Foundation. Born on September 19, 1919 in Brooklyn Village, Nevis, she was blessed with the remarkable gift of 106 years of life. Throughout her extraordinary journey, she touched the lives of generations through her love, wisdom, strength, kindness, and unwavering presence. Though we mourn her passing, we give thanks to God for the privilege of having shared so many years with her. Her memory will remain forever in our hearts, and her legacy will live on through the generations that follow. I have fought a good fight. I have finished my course. I have kept the faith. 2 Timothy 4:7. She leaves to cherish her memory, daughter, Bunny Busby and family, grandchildren, Therese Hook, Alcida Mahara Mitchell and Wayne Mahara and family, Terrence Hook and family, Hortensia Busby, Tilia 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Leshandre Paris, Giandro Mauricia, Arnais Mauricia, Tavita Reina, and Michael Reina. Godchildren, Franklin Mayers, Christina Hook, Fernand Van der Poel, Shamila Glover Hodge. Nieces and nephews, too numerous to mention. Special great nieces and nephews, Tuvia France, Ernie France, Earl Huggins, Hugh David, and Violina Ali. Other relatives, too numerous to mention. Special friends and loved ones, Marcella Patrick Illich, Deborah Clark Brown, Alida Francis, Mercedes Lopes Banner, Clyde Van Putten, Kermit Van Putten, Gloria Woodley, Shireen Hassel-Ridan, Reverend Vincentia Celestine, Pearl Glover, Vinetta Dublin, Anita Maynard, Marjorie Daniel, better known as Marge, Lucina Franz Thompson, and Aldane Franz. Caretakers, Lorna Hook, Gracie Wilmans, and the nursing staff at the St. Eustatius Auxiliary Home Foundation. 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She was related to Busby, Maynard, France, Jeffers, Glasgow, Bell, and Brown families. She will also be lovingly remembered by numerous additional relatives, friends, neighbors, the Methodist communities on St. Eustatius and Nevis, and members of the community whose lives she touched throughout her 106 years. Celebration of her life. The family respectfully invites relatives, friends, loved ones, and members of the community to join us in celebrating the extraordinary life, legacy, and faith of Mrs. Sophia Mary Busby Maynard at her celebration of life service. Date: Saturday, September 26, 2026. 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Internment: Old Church Cemetery. The family extends sincere appreciation to everyone who provided love, prayers, care, support, and comfort throughout her remarkable life. Let not your heart be troubled. Ye believe in God, believe also in me. John 14:1. Forever loved, forever remembered, forever in our hearts. Amen.
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